The Allegretto from the Piano Trio No. 6, performed by the Florestan Trio. That one was written by Beethoven. He wrote it while spending the summer of 1808 at a friend's estate. Yes, even Beethoven went on summer vacation. He's a relaxed kind of guy. Hi, I'm Jake Armerding. So glad to be listening to music with you. What was your earliest memory? Isn't it funny it's still in there? It's deep in your bones. Maybe they're strongest because they happen during this fundamental stage of development. Our brains are all pliable and receptive. They hang on to stuff. One of the best experiences I've had as a writer is to be struggling with writer's block, and then I discover some idea I'd had years ago, and it makes everything work. That's what happened to British composer Edward Elgar. He wrote the music to this next piece at nearly 50 years old, but he sketched out the basic ideas for it 40 years earlier when he was 10. He still had the sketchbook with these ideas in it. It's kind of charming. Here is The Little Bells from The Wand of Youth.

It's Raymond Leppard leading the Indianapolis Symphony Orchestra, The Little Bells, from The Wand of Youth by Edward Elgar. Written at age 50, sketched out at age 10. Here's some more music written at a tender age. Richard Strauss composed this Serenade for Winds in 1882 when he was 17. He was inspired by his father, Franz, who was the principal hornist in the orchestra of the Bavarian Court Opera in Munich.

0: A Serenade for Winds by Richard Strauss. That's the Czech Philharmonic Wind Ensemble performing. Antonio Salieri atones for his sins. Coming up.
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0: Well, I have this serious problem, and it can be annoying, which is that whenever the film Amadeus comes up, I just will not shut up about it. I just go on and on until everyone's left the room. I can't help myself. I love that film to pieces. I will not relent. I should probably go to counseling. One of the most captivating moments in that film is right at the beginning. Antonio Salieri's servants burst in on him trying to take his own life out of guilt for taking Mozart's, at least in the movie. And this is what you hear.

0: It's Adam Fischer leading the Danish National Chamber Orchestra performing Symphony No. 25 by Mozart. I'll have one of Don Giovanni's musical descendants coming up next.
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0: Here's a fantasy by Franz Danzi, riffing on some of Mozart's music from Don Giovanni. It's the scene where he's trying to seduce Zerlina, but he doesn't quite succeed. You remember that scene.

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1: The first thing you learn when you work at a film studio is never release your big movie on the same weekend as Star Wars, unless you got a thing for low ticket sales. There was a time when the classical music scene dominated culture in such a way that one important concert could cannibalize another if they happened too close to each other. This amazing work by Claude Debussy did quite well in theaters until The Rite of Spring opened 2 weeks later. The rest of that story is coming up this hour.

Jeremy Barlow formed the Broadside Band in 1979 to perform popular and dance music from the 16th, 17th, and 18th centuries. He was conducting them there in three country dances by English composer John Playford. Hi, I'm Jake Armbruding. So glad to be listening to music with you. Here is the overture to Sergei Prokofiev's opera Semyon Katko, performed by the Russian National Orchestra.

0: Well, if you are out to rule the minds of a country, you got to take over their cultural language. That overture you just heard by Prokofiev was from an opera called Semyon Kotko, in which the villains were originally Germans. However, that opera was subject to something called the Nazi-Soviet Pact, meaning that Prokofiev had to adjust who the bad guys were. So they became Ukrainians. Coming up, Franz Schubert just can't be bothered to finish his symphony.
1: 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We hope you're enjoying the music you're hearing today. 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I'm Charlie McDonald. 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
0: Well, if you've ever started a project and not known how to finish it, first of all, I hear you, and you're in good company. And you're in the company of Franz Schubert, who never finished his Symphony No. 8. Not because he died, just because he didn't. You and I don't finish things sometimes, right? Lay off the poor guy. Fortunately, it's a beautiful piece of music just as it is. Here's the unfinished symphony, courtesy of Eric Jacobson and the Knights.

Sounds pretty finished to me. The Unfinished Symphony No. 8 by Franz Schubert. That was the Knights performing. Eric Jacobson on the podium. Here's the Little Serenade from John's Book of Alleged Dances by composer John Adams, not the forefather.

0: The Little Serenade by John Adams. La Pietà performing, and Angèle Debeau conducting. Debussy Goes Ballet, coming up.
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0: Sometimes you might have read one of those articles about film studios all bent out of shape because some of their big tentpole movie opened on the same weekend as their big movie. Cannibalize the audience, you know? There's generally a lot of pushing and shoving this time of year. You try to get your movie out on one of the summer weekends. That kind of tragedy befell a Russian ballet called Je, which means games. The music was written by Claude Debussy. The ballet was not a financial success because The Rite of Spring opened 2 weeks later in the same theater, totally left this one in the dust. Here's the thing, the tragedy was completely avoidable because it was the same company, the Ballet Russe. Self-inflicted financial wound there. Well, I assume Debussy's check still cashed. Here are The Games by Debussy.

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1: I've got some lonely music for you this hour, but it won't make you feel lonely. It might even comfort you, because you know you're not the only one feeling lonely. 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

Christopher Gabatas, leading the Phoenix Chorale, performing The Sun Never Says by American composer and pianist Dan Forrest. Here's a barcarolle from Sergei Rachmaninoff's Suite No. 1 for two pianos. He dedicated the work to Peter Tchaikovsky, who intended to come to the premiere, but he died just a few weeks prior.

Sergei Babayan and Daniil Trifonov performing the Suite No. 1 for two pianos, the Barcarolle movement. That was dedicated to Tchaikovsky, who died before he could make it to the premiere. I think he would have liked it. Well, you can probably agree one of the hardest feelings out there to experience is a profound sense of loneliness. It's tough to realize that despite all the connectedness that's supposed to be going on out there, it seems like we're all lonelier than ever. Which is why I love feeling like you and I get to have our own little listening session right here. Music makes everything better, doesn't it? Here's In Lonely Hours by Ola Bull.

0: 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Carl Nielsen's cameo coming up.
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0: Well, sometimes in film, a great director will direct him or herself. Orson Welles, Barbara Streisand, Clint Eastwood. More often, directors plant themselves firmly behind the camera. Although, sometimes, for fun, they'll make a cameo. And that's what this composer, Carl Nielsen, did for the premiere of this, his first symphony. He played one of the second violins. That's right, he actually played second fiddle to himself.

0: Thomas Dosgaard, conducting the Seattle Symphony, performing the Symphony No. 1 by Danish composer Carl Nielsen. We're headed into the garden of Max Richter, coming up next.
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0: The cellist Clarice Jensen is also the artistic director of the American Contemporary Music Ensemble. Here they are performing In the Garden by contemporary composer Max Richter.

0: 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That was In the Garden by Max Richter, performed by Clarice Jensen and the American Contemporary Music Ensemble. 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
0: Composer Franz Liszt cared a whole lot about the intersection of nature and humanity. In his eyes, nature was splendid and full of order. Humanity was hollow, full of pain, and swollen by weeping and curses.

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has a mission. It's to rediscover and popularize Armenian piano music, of which there is a considerable wealth, in fact. Here he tackles a piece by his countryman, the great Armenian composer Stefan Elmas. It's Nocturne No. 4.

0: Mikhail Arapetyan, performing the Nocturne No. 4 by Stefan Elmas. Coming up, Franz Liszt hugs a tree.
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0: The poet hears two voices, one immense, splendid, and full of order, raising to the Lord its joyous hymn of praise, the other hollow, full of pain, swollen by weeping, blasphemies, and curses. One spoke of nature, the other of humanity. Both voices struggle near to each other, cross over, and melt into one another until finally they die away in a state of holiness. That's Franz Liszt sharing his somewhat ornate opinion of humans and nature. Bit of a tree hugger, if you ask me, but then who am I to talk? I try to recycle dental floss. Seems like he was at least open to sort of a partnership between humans and nature, and I love that idea. He must have come up with it on a hike. This is called Ce qu'on entend sur la montagne, what one hears on the mountain.

0: It's Kurt Mazur leading the Leipzig Gewandhaus Orchestra, What One Hears on the Mountain, Ce qu'on entend sur la montagne, Symphonic Poem No. 1 by Franz Liszt. We're off to the mitten in 60 seconds.
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0: Here's music from Michigander Elena Ruhr, born and raised in the UP. That's the Upper Peninsula of Michigan. For all you non-Midwesterners, if you want to sound local, you got to call it the Mitten. Here is Cloud Atlas.

0: cellist Jennifer Kletzel performing with the Boston Modern Orchestra Project, Cloud Atlas by Ruhr.
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0: Let's head up the mountain. There's just something about mountains. They're big, sometimes they're monstrous. And that makes them majestic, mysterious, spooky, inaccessible. Except you can access it. You hike it, climb it, build a home in it. And that's where mountain culture comes from. And from mountain culture comes mountain music, dark and mysterious. Won't you join me for a hike up into the hills?

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The Cantus from the third of Peter Gregson's quartets. Hi, I'm Jake Armerding. So glad to be listening to music with you. Always, it's always good. So when you hear the words troll and mountain king, you probably think Edvard Grieg, right? The music to Peer Gynt. Well, there was enough Nordic folklore to go around that another composer named Hugo Alvain drew inspiration from the same kinds of characters. In this case, a young shepherdess being abducted by the mountain king and a jealous troll. I suppose one difference is, in this story, there's a mountain king and a troll, and in Peer Gynt, as of course you know, the mountain king is a troll. You know, subtle differences. Subtle like a troll. Here's Summer Rain.

The Royal Stockholm Philharmonic performing Summer Rain from the Mountain King by Hugo Alvén. Well, if you're a parent, you know something about babies. They show up when they want to show up. Early, late, right on time. But it's generally up to them. They arrive in their own time. Creative work is the same way. You can't force it. The best you can do is gently suggest. And pretend like you're not suggesting. Gabriel Fauré found that out with his first piano quintet. He started it in 1887, set it aside, came back a few years later, set it aside, finished it in 1905. Right on time.

0: pianist Jean-Philippe Collard with the Quatuor Perrinen, performing the Piano Quintet No. 1 by Fauré. We're headed to the Polish-Slovak border in 60 seconds.
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0: The Tatra Mountains, as of course you know, it's a mountain range on the Polish-Slovak border. Here's some music from those mountains by Czech composer Vizislav Novak, performed by the Buffalo Philharmonic and led by the great Joanne Fileta.

0: 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Thank you for joining us. There's more classical music coming your way. 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
5: The Barbie movie, The Big Lebowski, Solaris. Perhaps an odd combination of movies to cluster together, but they all have something in common. This piece of music. It's music that helps underscore immense and dramatic moments in life. It entered the cinematic world more than 50 years ago, and it's coming up. I'm Melanie Renata. This is Music Through the Night.

This hour is entirely cinematic, so get comfy. From the film Cavalcade de Amor, here's the Reykjavik Wind Quintet with Darius Milhaud's Chimney of King René.

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That was nice. The Reykjavik Wind Quintet with Darius Milhaud's Chimney of King Rene. I'm Melanie Renata. This is Music Through the Night. The energy gets more dramatic with another cinematic work next.

There are three movements in Philip Glass's Oscar-nominated score for the film The Hours. The third and final movement carries the same title as the film. Here it's performed by violinist Gregory Harrington and the Janáček Philharmonic, Mark Shapiro at the podium.

Violinist Gregory Harrington and the Janacek Philharmonic for The Hours from The Hours Suite by Philip Glass. I'm Melanie Renata. This is Music Through the Night. In Stanley Kubrick's film 2001, A Space Odyssey, there's a scene that represents a monumental shift for humanity, a scene made more dramatic by the music chosen to play over it. The music solidified Kubrick's film as an icon, and the film solidified the music as a cinematic classic. That work? Also Sprach Zarathustra by Richard Strauss. Here it's performed by the Berlin Philharmonic.

0: Gustavo Dudamel conducting the Berlin Philharmonic for an iconic classic, Also Sprach Zarathustra, from Richard Strauss.
1: 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I'm Charlie McDonald. 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
0: This is a work of legends. Well, a work about a legend, a Welsh figure of strength and resilience, a queen who rejects expectations placed upon her and instead chooses her own path, her own destiny. Swaths of orchestral color will lead you from fierce conflicts to joyous celebrations. Let's journey together into this timeless myth later this hour. I'm Melanie Renata. This is Music Through the Night.

How do stories and art survive the test of time? A lot of it is just luck. Oboist and conductor Albrecht Mayer refers to that luck as a blessing by the gods or fate. And in this case, Mayer himself played the part of fate when he uncovered this work, a precious oboe concerto from the 18th century Czech composer Jan Anton Kozelů. Here, Mayer conducts and performs the oboe solo alongside the Potsdam Chamber Academy.

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Albrecht Mayer conducting and performing the oboe solo with the Potsdam Chamber Academy for an oboe concerto in F major from Jon Anton Kozelu. I'm Melanie Renata. This is Music Through the Night. Thanks for sharing some of your very precious time and space with me during these dark hours. I hope you're ready for some adventurous dreaming. A legendary Welsh work in just a minute.

The four illustrations for The Legend of Rhiannon from Grace Williams begins with immediate conflict, a vivid musical portrayal of rivalry, a battle over the love of Welsh goddess Rhiannon. But there's something about Rhiannon. She gives her love to who she pleases. She creates her own destiny. And you'll hear that in this work from Williams, performed by the BBC Philharmonic, John Andrews at the podium.

John Andrews conducting the BBC Philharmonic for the four illustrations for The Legend of Rhiannon from Grace Williams. After an adventure like that, you probably need something to settle down a little bit. Those glimmers of adventure do spark up here and there in this Notturno from Emily Meyer, but it's overall pretty soothing. Here's the Trio Viventi. I'm Melanie Renata. This is Music Through the Night.

0: A perfect piece for the dark hours of the night, Trio Viventi, with Emily Meyer's Notturno in D minor.
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0: Have you ever been at a concert and felt the buzz of energy that vibrates through the venue? Almost like the audience and performers are all riding the same wave. The premiere of this piece was like that. Intense. And invigorating, with composer Ludwig van Beethoven himself at the helm. Violently tearing his arms as he conducted, the orchestra matched his energy. The audience demanded more. So, you'll get the whole symphony later this hour. I'm Melanie Renata. This is Music Through the Night. Some orchestral excitement sandwiches something soothing this hour. The top bun of this musical treat is this Andante and Hungarian Rondo. It opens unassumingly, a gentle journey, and then you get a jolt of what's to come. From Carl Maria von Weber, here's the Sundsvall Chamber Orchestra and bassoonist Christian Davidson.

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0: bassoonist Christian Davidson and the Sundsvall Chamber Orchestra for Carl Maria von Weber's Andante and Hungarian Rondo. I'm Melanie Renata. This is Music Through the Night, your evening soundtrack. It's a little more ethereal. Next.
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0: Would you like a minute for yourself? An opportunity to sit with the stillness of the night. If you'd like, place one hand on your stomach and one hand on your heart. Close your eyes and just breathe with this Notturno from Clara Schumann. Here's harpist Magdalena Hoffman.

harpist Magdalena Hoffman with a Nocturnal from Clara Schumann. I'm Melanie Renata. This is Music Through the Night. Thanks for sharing some time and space with me. During one of the most painful periods of his life, Beethoven was also deep in a creative streak. He was losing his hearing, dealing with yet another failed romance, and the man was broke. Maybe all that drama was the impetus for this vibrant and fiery piece, his Seventh Symphony in A Major. Here's the Saarbrücken Radio Symphony.

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0: Is there a place that feels like it's part of you? Like you simply wouldn't be you if you had never been there? Maybe it's a place where you fell in love. Perhaps a place that inspired you to make a life-changing decision. Or maybe it's a place that inspired your creativity. This piece of music was written to pay homage to all such places. It's called Lost Landscapes, and it's coming up later this hour. I'm Melanie Renata. This is Music Through the Night. Antonín Dvořák was once challenged to write a piece of music, but not just any music. He was challenged to create a set of variations on a seemingly impossible theme. He took the challenge and exceeded expectations, of course, and his symphonic variations were immediately well received. They were shelved for some unknown reason for over a decade, but when they were finally offered up to the public, yet again, they were warmly welcomed, yet again. Here they're performed by the London Symphony.

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0: Colin Davis conducting the London Symphony for Symphonic Variations from Dvorak. I'm Melanie Renata. This is Music Through the Night. A violinist is going to fill an orchestral piece with nostalgia. Next.
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0: Think of a place you've been that filled you with a sense of awe and wonder. For Finnish composer Aino Juhani Rottavaara, he took notice of those spaces that he visited and held on to the feelings that they gave him. And then he put those feelings into music. In this work from Rottavaara, you will get a sense of the atmospheres of places as far away as Switzerland and Vienna to places closer to home, like New York and Massachusetts. It's a work called Lost Landscapes. Here's the Malmö Symphony and violinist Simona Lamsma.

Many awe-inspiring moments that composer Ainoyohani Rotavara experienced all roll into one orchestral piece called Lost Landscapes. That was the Malmö Symphony, violinist Simona Lamsma and Robert Trevino at the podium. I'm Melanie Renata. This is Music Through the Night, and this is a moment for you, the last of Franz Schubert's six musical moments, this one in A flat major, performed by pianist Maurizio Bellini.

0: The late, great pianist Maurizio Pollini with Schubert's Sixth Musical Moment.
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0: Ah, love. It is a rebellious bird. And that is the full name of this aria, which you may know as the habanera, from Georges Bizet's celebrated opera, Carmen. The opera was not so popular right off the bat. Society considered it far too scandalous and risque. But by its 10th birthday, it was hugely successful, and it produced some pretty enduring pieces of music. This full suite of Carmen, later this hour. I'm Melanie Renata. Stay with me.

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1: And violin soloist Belinda Broughton for the theme of The Color Purple from Quincy Jones. I'm Melanie Renata. Thanks for being with me this morning. There is a really unique and emotive piece coming up in just a minute. Well, more like 10-ish minutes. It's one that combines strings, a piano, and a vibraphone. I don't want you to miss it, so stay close. A powerful little piece here first from one of history's best flute players and composers for the flute, Franz Doppler. A Hungarian pastoral fantasy performed by flutist Jean-Pierre Rampal and the Tokyo Concert Orchestra.

flutist Jean-Pierre Rampal and the Tokyo Concert Orchestra for a Hungarian pastoral fantasy from Franz Doppler. The energy slows down here, but quickly expands through a slice of Arash Safayan's fourth concerto for piano and vibraphone. Here's the Zürich Chamber Orchestra, pianist Sebastian Nauer, and Pascal Schumacher with the vibraphone.

0: A choral prelude from a concerto for piano and vibraphone from contemporary composer Arash Safayan. I'm Melanie Renata. You and I are gonna get a little old school in just a minute.
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0: 20th century Russian composer Alfred Schnittke really appreciated the sound of the great 18th century composers. He gave a nod to Bach here in his bright work called Suite in the Old Style. Here it's performed by the Moscow Virtuosi.

0: Vladimir Spivakov conducting the Moscow Virtuosi for a suite in the old style from Alfred Schnittke. I'm Melanie Renata. Thanks for being with me this morning. You and I are off to the opera. Next.
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0: In this suite from Georges Bizet's opera Carmen, you're going to hear six arias, two of which are some of the best-known arias in the entire world of opera. The arias have proliferated pop culture for more than a century, so even if you don't know them, you know them. They were probably lodged into your consciousness at birth. Here's Bizet's Carmen Suite No. 2, performed by the London Symphony Orchestra.

0: Neville Mariner conducting the London Symphony for Georges Bizet's Carmen Suite No. 2.
1: 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I'm Charlie McDonald. 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
0: Imagine a symphony that unfolds completely, all in less than 10 minutes. No repeats, no excess, just pure, concentrated energy. Well, that's this. Before Haydn became the father of the symphony, before his time with the Esterházy family, he was experimenting, working, unbeknownst to him, on shaping the form that would define his legacy. This, his second symphony, offers a glimpse into those early experimental days. It's coming up. I'm Melanie Renata. 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

pianist Angela Hewitt with Pavane for a Dead Princess from Maurice Ravel. The gentleness of that work gets thrown to the wind here as you are basically tossed into the start of your day. I hope you're ready. It's the prelude to an orchestral suite from Swedish composer Alfrida André. Here is the Stockholm Symphony.

0: The Stockholm Symphony with the Prelude to the Fridtjof Suite from Swedish composer Alfrida André. I'm Melanie Renata, and there is an operatic overture from Thomas Arne coming in to help you greet your day with confidence. Next.
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the Capellia Savaria with the Artaxerxes Overture from Thomas Arne. The power of that work gets balanced out here with Jean Sibelius's Karelia Suite. It's a musical telling of the history of the Finnish province of Karelia. Here is the Helsinki Philharmonic.

0: cellist and conductor, and Helsinki native Susanna Malki leading the Helsinki Philharmonic there for a deeply Finnish Corellia suite from John Sibelius. I'm Melanie Renata with a vibrant and concise symphony coming up for you next.
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0: You want a little symphonic action, but you don't have a lot of time? Just turn to this lively symphony from Franz Joseph Haydn, one of the shortest of his more than 100 symphonies, his second in C major. Coming in at just over 9 minutes, here's the Philharmonia Hungarica.

0: Antal Doráty conducting the Philharmonia Hungarica for Franz Joseph Haydn's Second Symphony. I'm Melanie Renata. Thank you for sharing some of your very precious time and space with me this morning. Be sure to be good to yourself today. And be good to your neighbor too, okay?
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2: Let's be honest. The entire concept of a lecture is enough to make your eyes water. A good conversation is much better. Franz Joseph Haydn set the blueprint for an entire era when he drafted his first string quartet. His Opus 1, number 1 quartet earned the nickname The Hunt. You'll hear why later this hour with the Hagen Quartet performing it. I'm Vernon Neal. Let's start with some reflection at the keyboard. Pianist Angela Hewitt gets the morning moving with a bit of introspection. She performs François Couperin's La Convalescente.

Angela Hewitt at the piano with an interpretation of Francois Couperin's La Convalescente. I'm Vernon Neal. Thanks for waking up with me. Some classical music, you know, takes time to build. But Mikhail Glinka preferred to drop a brick, a proverbial brick, right onto the gas pedal.

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James DePriest and the Malmö Symphony Orchestra. That was the overture from Mikhail Glinka's Ruslan I Lyudmila. This next number starts with a blast of country air and the calls of a hunt. Franz Josef Haydn built his first string quartet around these outdoor horn calls to give the piece its famous nickname, The Hunt. The Hagen Quartet performs it.

0: The Chase, Haydn String Quartet Number 1, performed by the Hagen Quartet. In a second here, we'll take another journey, but this time out to the Basque Country.
1: 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I'm Charlie McDonald. 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I'm Charlie McDonald.
0: The Basque Country has a musical identity completely on its own. And Gabriel Pierne wanted to capture that hyper-local heartbeat rather than stick to standard French concert styles. Here's Juan Jomena with the BBC Philharmonic Orchestra.

the run. Mucho Suite number 2 from Gabriel Pierne. Performed by the BBC Philharmonic Orchestra under Juanjo Mena. You know, some pieces don't need a massive orchestra to make a point. They just need a great melody and just a little bit of breathing room. Kind of like this next piece from Florence Price. It's her Summertime Waltz. Michael Clark is at the keyboard.

0: Florence Price's Summertime Waltz, performed by Michael Clark at the piano. We'll pick up the pace a little bit with an operatic overture that ends with the most famous can-can dance in history.
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0: Classical opera can sometimes feel a little too serious, maybe kind of sensitive even. Offenbach wrote Orpheus in the Underworld specifically to prove you wrong. Violinist Angel Dubot leads the chamber ensemble La Pietà. Here's the overture from Orpheus in the Underworld.

0: Every time I hear that finale, all I can think about is the Bluey episode. If you're a parent, you know what I'm talking about. The overture from Orpheus in the Underworld, Angèle Dubois leading La Pietà.
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Now, you might expect a late 19th century masterpiece to need a 100-piece orchestra. Dvorak decided to look backward to the outdoor wind bands of the classical era instead. He skipped the usual heavy structures. He tied this work to the folk spirit of his Czech homeland. Later, the Sour Myung Won Chung leads the Vienna Philharmonic through all four movements. I'm Vernon Neal. Let's roll into the hour with a romantic miniature for the piano. Pianist Anna Shibarovska performs Maria Shimanovska's rippling nocturne, Le Murmure.

Anna Chibarovska at the keyboard, interpreting the music of Maria Szymanowska. That was Le Murmur. It sounds like a collection of centuries-old melodies dug straight out of the country archives. But Malcolm Arnold actually wrote his English dances completely from scratch. I mean, no history books at all. He managed to perfectly capture the rhythm, the style, the energy of traditional country folk songs without using a single real historical source. Bryden Thompson conducts the Philharmonia Orchestra. Here's the second set of English dances.

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0: Malcolm Arnold's second set from his English Dances, performed by the Philharmonia Orchestra under Bryden Thompson. You're off to the Bohemian countryside in just a minute. Stay right there.
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0: Some pieces take months and months and revision after revision, but Dvorak actually hammered this entire score out in 2 weeks. It was inspired by some 18th century tradition, but it was infused with the melodicism of Bohemia. Johannes Brahms was so impressed by this work that he personally recommended Dvorak to his publisher, Zimrock. You'll hear the performance from the Vienna Philharmonic Winds. Here's Dvorak's Serenade for Strings.

0: Yung Won Chung and the Vienna Philharmonic Winds with Dvorak's Serenade for Strings. Coming up next, you'll hear a rare concert miniature from one of the great voices of early 20th century British music.
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0: Samuel Coleridge Taylor just wanted to tell a simple, beautiful, drama-free story with this next piece. From start to finish, this one just feels like you're watching something just gently unrolling. Here's his Romance of the Prairie Lilies.

0: Invitation to the Dance from Carl Maria von Weber, performed by the Hanover Band under Roy Goodman. I'm Vernon Neal. Thanks for being here with me this morning.
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0: Robert Schumann packed the front of the stage with a full four-person brass squad instead of writing a showcase for a single spotlight player. And he certainly wasn't modest about the results either. He proudly called this concert piece for four horns one of the absolute best and most energetic things he ever put on paper. Gerard Schwartz conducts the Seattle Symphony in this performance later this hour. I'm Vernon Neal. Good morning.

John Lunn playing his own television score alongside the Chamber Orchestra of London. Leo Minkus made a name for himself in Russia by writing music that was tailor-made for dancers to jump to. His Grand Pas de Deux from the ballet Don Quixote hits right at the heart of the story, and it gives the principal players a rock-solid foundation to lock into during their most athletic leaps. Richard Bonning conducts the London Symphony Orchestra.

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Richard Bonning leading the London Symphony Orchestra. That was the Grand Pas de Deux from Leon Minkus, Don Quixote. In 1892, Dora Bright shattered a massive glass ceiling when she became the first woman to have a piano concerto commissioned and performed by the prestigious Philharmonic Society of London. She was a formidable pianist in her own right, so she wrote this finale to this A minor concerto. And when I say she wrote it, I think I can say that I put that lightly, because she does not hold back. Samantha Ward at the piano, backed by the Royal Liverpool Philharmonic Orchestra. Here's a third movement from Dora Bright's Piano Concerto.

0: The third movement from Dora Bright's Piano Concerto, performed by Samantha Ward at the piano, alongside the Royal Liverpool Philharmonic Orchestra.
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0: Robert Schumann wasn't subtle or modest when it came to this piece. He proudly called his concert piece for four horns one of the absolute best and most high-energy things he's ever put on paper. Gerard Schwartz conducts the Seattle Symphony. Here's Schumann's Pride and Glory.

0: Gerard Schwartz and the Seattle Symphony. That was Schumann's concert piece for four horns. In just a minute, you'll hear from classical music's master of comedy, the ultimate comedian.
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1: 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I'm Charlie McDonald. 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
0: When pianist Jan Leschetzky was a kid, his pet canary would go absolutely wild whenever he practiced Mozart. Leschetzky brings that lifelong familiarity to his latest album. He teamed up with conductor Manfred Hernig and the Bamberg Symphony for Mozart's 9th and 22nd piano concertos. You'll hear it later this hour, but first, you'll hear a little bit of this week's New Classical Tracks. I'm Vernon Neal. Good morning.
2: This is New Classical Tracks from American Public Media. I'm Julie Amacher.
3: Mozart is one of the first composers that I remember touching, probably alongside Bach and Chopin in my life. I have countless amazing memories of learning Mozart, performing Mozart, and the only pet I ever had was the canary, and his favorite by far was Mozart. When I play Mozart, he would go crazy singing.
2: Jan Leschetzky is a Canadian pianist with Polish roots. In fact, he has a studio in his hometown of Calgary and one in Poland now. That makes his 93-year-old Polish grandmother, who lives very close to that studio, very happy. It also means he spends less time in the air traveling to and from Europe and more time playing the piano. On his latest recording, he features two piano concertos by Mozart, both in the key of E-flat major. Number 9, K271, and number 22, K482. Let's dive into each of these concerti on this recording. They're both in the key of E-flat major. Is that one of the reasons you chose to put them on the same recording?
3: E-flat major was certainly one of Mozart's favorite keys, one of the keys where he was the most creative in, and without a doubt, you have the sense that he was pushing boundaries. Even in the early 9th concerto, K271, he had ideas that were completely different than anything that had come before. And then in the 22nd, much later in his life, he pushed that even further, the first concerto to feature the clarinet. We have so many moments of difficulty, predominantly, and beauty also from the clarinet, and creative ideas such as a little interlude in the second movement where just the flute and a few string instruments are playing, where we have these amazing melodies that are over top. Mozart was a genius, truly, and you have that sense in both of these concertos.
2: The There's direct interplay between the soloist and the orchestra in this concerto number 9, and this is like revolutionary at the time. Can you talk more about that?
3: It's actually one of the most difficult concertos for me to keep straight in my memory because, of course, the melodic lines are straightforward, the structure is straightforward, but Mozart always puts in a little twist, and at this time it's not me saying it, it's the orchestra saying it. Oh, this time I'm saying it. And if you lose focus for a moment, you forget which portion you're in, and then you might jump to the other.
2: The pianist does get to show off in a number of cadenzas, and that's unique to this concerto, especially in the second movement. Tell me about that cadenza.
3: I have yet to find a cadenza of equal importance in a second movement of a concerto. But firstly, all the cadenzas that we can choose from have been written by Mozart, and we have not only cadenzas that are original to Mozart's penmanship, but also 3 versions of them. So we are really spoiled for choice. It's really futuristic. He uses a lot of chromatic scales, chromatic being the highest form of emotion for Mozart. And when you play it out of context, quite literally, there's this one moment in the cadenza that it trills in the right hand and this chromatic passage leading down in the left hand. You'd be hard-pressed to believe that was Mozart if you didn't hear it as part of this concerto. And you wouldn't be surprised to hear that it's a 20th century piece. That was how incredible Mozart was and how far ahead of his time he was.

0: It's a new Mozart recording from pianist Jan Leschetsky. To hear the full conversation, download the extended podcast. That's New Classical Tracks from American Public Media. I'm Julie Almacher.
1: 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Percy Grainger gets your morning moving at a pretty brisk pace here. Richard Hickox conducts the BBC Philharmonic Orchestra. Here's Shepherd's Hey.

Percy Grainger's Shepherd's Hay. I have to say it that way because it's spelt like hey. Performed by the BBC Philharmonic Orchestra under Richard

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0: Nicole Kern and Higinio Arrue. Alongside the German Chamber Philharmonic performed Richard Strauss's Duet Concertino under Paavo Järvi.
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0: Mozart wrote his 22nd piano concerto to lean heavily into the woodwinds, and he gives the clarinets plenty of time in the spotlight. Here's the finale from Mozart's Piano Concerto No. 22 for this week's New Classical Tracks. Jan Leschetzky is the soloist alongside the Bamberg Symphony Orchestra.

0: Well, it was written for the 270th birth anniversary of Mozart, and it was also written with the help of a pet canary. That was Jan Leschetizky's performance alongside Bamberg Symphony Orchestra of the third movement from Mozart's Piano Concerto No. 22 for this week's New Classical Tracks. 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
0: Now, when you throw the kitchen sink at something, it usually means you're throwing caution in the wind. You're throwing everything you got at it. But what happens when that kitchen sink, the kitchen counter comes to life? Then what do you do? I don't know if I can win a fight with a pot and its lid. Bohuslav Martinu mostly answers that question with a ballet.

0: The kitchen review from Bohuslav Martinu makes me kind of want to go review my kitchen, more specifically, the refrigerator. That was performed by the Lochte Chamber Ensemble. I'm Vernon Neal. Thanks for being here with me this morning.
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2: You know, I don't know if the folks who now live at 9936 Toluca Lake Avenue really appreciate the fact that that address is noted several places in biographies of Erich Wolfgang Korngold, because it's where he lived. It was his house. It's still there, built in 1933, and he became pretty much a permanent resident in Los Angeles by the time 1940-41 rolled around. A child prodigy, he became one of the most influential composers in Hollywood history. This is a portion of his symphony. And today on Saturday Cinema, it's Not Just for the Silver Screen, Part 2, music by film composers that wasn't written for film. To really define Erich Korngold as a child prodigy, you have to know he wrote a ballet called The Snowman when he was just 11, and it was a big sensation in Vienna. From The Snowman, here's the Prelude and Serenade.

Saturdays are movie days. I'm Lynn Werfel. This is Saturday Cinema. And technically, this is still a movie day. This is still Saturday Cinema. But the music you're going to hear is by some of your favorite film composers who wrote other things, because all of them, pretty much, were conservatory trained. They have advanced degrees in music, in composition, and all of that. So we're going to look at some of the stuff they wrote that maybe you've never heard before. And we're going to start off with music by Franz Waxman, who, of course, brought you Bride of Frankenstein and Rebecca and Sunset Boulevard and The Nun's Story and Rear Window. He also wrote an oratorio when he was pretty young, Joshua. And he was born in Poland, what is now Poland, and he died at the age of 60 in Los Angeles. A lot of these film composers, Eric Korngold, died at the same age. And his son John was talking about this particular piece of music that his dad wrote. He said it was written for the New Year's Eve party of December 31st, 1948, for the New Year's Eve party of Yasha Heifetz. Yeah, it's the Auld Lang Syne variations. They're absolutely delightful. And here they are with Cremorata Baltica.

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0: I think that's so cool. Written for a New Year's Eve party at Yasha Heifetz's house, December 31st, 1948, written by Franz Waxman, the Auld Lang Syne Variations. And you may have recognized, yes, he borrowed from classical composers. The first movement was Mozart, the second Beethoven as Moonlight Concerto Variations on Auld Lang Syne. And then after that, it was Bach, and ending up with Shostakovich, even quoting a snippet of some violin concertos and other works in there. Four Adagios, I should say, Auld Lang Syne Variations by Franz Waxman. Next, four Adagios from an Italian film composer.
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0: I probably get more requests for Ennio Morricone's film music than any other, believe it or not. It's really a tight race, but boy, his film stuff is absolutely popular. And he used a lot of it in writing this classical suite of four pieces from his cinema soundtracks. He called them four adagios. And in there, if you know his music, you'll hear something from Once Upon a Time in America and more. Here are four adagios, and they're performed by the Orchestra of Padua.

The Padua and Veneto Orchestra playing four adagios by Ennio Morricone, just beautiful stuff. And he did turn to his movie music. Some of them you may have seen, like Once Upon a Time in America. Deborah's theme was in there. And then he also used a bit from The Professional and from the 1989 filming. There were several versions of this made from The Betrothed. Yeah, they started making movies of that in 1921. So there you go. Music by Ennio Morricone. Well, this is music by Elmer Bernstein, and it is a guitar concerto he called for two Christophers, because he collaborated largely with Christopher Parkening, and also had worked with Christopher Palmer, who was a musicologist and an arranger and an orchestrator who encouraged Elmer to write this work for guitar. Here's the guitar concerto for two Christophers, the Celebration Movement.

0: A movement from the Guitar Concerto by Elmer Bernstein, who was leading the London Symphony Orchestra. The guitarist, one of the Christophers for whom he wrote that concerto, Christopher Parkening, and he also dedicated it to his friend who encouraged him to write it, Christopher Palmer. So he called his concerto For Two Christophers.
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0: You know, I kind of like these two programs I planned for you where we're listening to music by great film composers, but they had no intention of writing it for movies. If you love their styles in movies, the great thing about these pieces is it allows them to explore other avenues at length, really. So you get to hear not just little snippets that they need for certain cues, although they're great storytellers. You know, they're basically writing small little snippets of music that are used behind a lot of the scenes and telling the story of the movie. And here you get to hear what they're like when they're kind of quote-unquote let off the leash. This is Jerry Goldsmith's music. It is unabashedly Hollywood. He was born and raised in Los Angeles, and this work, Fireworks, is called A Celebration of Los Angeles. He wrote it in 1999. It was commissioned by the LA Philharmonic, and he conducted the Philharmonic at its first performance at the Hollywood Bowl. He said about the work, I wanted to evoke the fun, the energy, and the casualness of Los Angeles. He said, I was writing about the city where I was born and had lived my entire life and decided to make the piece a grand celebration of my childhood, growing years, and all the events that climaxed with my first appearance at the Hollywood Bowl. Here's Jerry Goldsmith's Fireworks.

That is cool. Jerry Goldsmith's Fireworks, a celebration of Los Angeles, native-born and raised Angeleno as Jerry was. And that was Fireworks, called a celebration of Los Angeles, the London Symphony, led by Jerry Goldsmith. Well, this is a really neat work, and the whole piece is really big. It's almost an hour long, and Eric Korngold wrote this symphony, the only one he ever wrote, in 1952, and dedicated it to the memory of American President Franklin Delano Roosevelt, who had died 7 years earlier. You will hear some familiar tunes in it, some he wrote, some he didn't. Here's a portion of the finale from Korngold's symphony.

0: Eric Korngold's One and Only Symphony, the finale. Yes, you heard George M. Cohen's over there in there. It was written in memory of Franklin Delano Roosevelt. I just think that's a terrific piece of music. A big symphony it is, too.
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This is music by one of my favorite movie composers, contemporary composer Michael Giacchino. We got a chance to talk to him a couple years ago, and he's just absolutely delightful. And did you know he was not intending to become a film composer? He wanted to be a filmmaker. Sharing something with Steven Spielberg when he was a kid, he did a lot of home movies and stop-motion animated kind of things. And he got a chance to do a movie not too long ago. But this was inspired by his dad, who used to do television photography of the NASA missions. It's called Voyage. It's coming up.

I bet at the end there you might have recognized that that was John Williams' music, indeed, written in 2002 for conductor Seiji Ozawa, who was conducting in Japan a concert broadcast live via satellite around the world, and John Williams leading the Recording Arts Orchestra of LA there in Song for World Peace. Saturdays are movie days. I'm telling you, I spend most of my time hanging out with dogs and watching movies. I love it. About time, too, I should think, after gallivanting around in my younger days. But I don't know about you, movies play a big part in my life, and I just absolutely love them, especially classic movies. We all have our favorites across the really centuries now of movie making in Hollywood and in Europe as well. And that's where we go here, searching the conservatory-trained film composers and music they wrote not for the silver screen, but for the concert hall. So we're going to start off with Miklos Rozsa. Yeah, and this is even before he even was thinking of writing music like Ben-Hur and El Cid and all of that. He was, well, it's probably one of his most performed concert works, and he was still resident in Europe when he wrote Theme, Variations, and Finale. And he was in Paris when he completed this, and, well, just kind of a good-natured piece. Here's Theme with Variations by Miklos Rozsa.

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0: Miklos Rozsa's music for the concert hall for cello and violin, the soloist Robert McDuffie and Lynn Harrell playing cello, and the Atlanta Symphony was led by Yoel Levy. 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
0: Yeah, it's true. I don't know what the heck took him so long to give a woman an Oscar for writing film music. It really was quite a male-dominated area for such a long time. The first female composer to win the Oscar, Rachel Mary Barclay Portman. Yep, she won Best Original Score for Emma. She was nominated for Cider House Rules and Chocolat. And not too long ago, she came out with some of her quote-unquote concert hall music. And she's playing piano in her own composition here, Apple Tree.

Bearing perhaps not ironically some similarities to Cider House Rules, one of her Oscar nominated scores. That was music by Rachel Portman. She was playing piano. It was Apple Tree. This is a piece of music by Michael Giacchino. He's up there, my first, well, probably my top five film composers. I just love his stuff. And we did a show with him a couple of years ago. And if you go to yourclassical.org, so the Saturday Cinema shows are archived there, and you can probably find the Michael Giacchino program. He was delightful to talk to. He just really terrific. And this work was co-commissioned by the National Symphony Orchestra and the Cincinnati Pops to celebrate the milestones of NASA and the Apollo 11 moon landing. And Michael Giacchino loved taking this one on. He created it as a musical journey through the life cycle of a space launch. So it's waking up on launch day, walking to the launch pad, being strapped in and waiting for the flight, the blast off and weightlessness, and then the destination and safely returning to Earth. Celebrating NASA, here's Michael Giacchino's voice. Voyage.

0: Michael Giacchino celebrating his lifelong fascination with the space program, written for NASA and in tribute of the Apollo 11 launch that was called Voyage. And it premiered at the Kennedy Center in Washington in June of 2018 with the National Symphony Orchestra Pops. Again, that was music by Michael Giacchino. And in that recording was the Cincinnati Pops, led by John Morris Russell.
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2: I'm Jason Rosenbaum. 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
0: A couple of emails from you this past week, and just in general, saying, hey, you're going to do a James Horner show sometime. We did one, and I'm going to refresh that, hopefully get around to that. That was Rob in Iowa got a hold of the stations in Iowa and said, hey, could you be doing that? Yeah, probably, Rob, in August. And Duncan also wanted to hear this particular piece, which is not a movie music piece by James Horner, but it was written for the violinist Mari Samuelson and her brother, the cello playing Håkon Samuelsson, and it was composed around about 2011 through 2014. And here is Mari and her brother playing Pas de Deux.

0: One of the last pieces written by James Horner for the Concert Hall Pas de Deux, written for the people who played it there, Mari Samuelsson, the violinist, and her brother, Håkon Samuelsson, playing cello. And I heard some of the film music in there. I heard Star Trek, and I heard Field of Dreams. Really nice music. I'm Lynn Warfel.
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0: Movie buffs will see the face of Oscar Levant when you hear this. And there's a reason for it. Oscar Levant, the storyteller, the actor, the concert pianist, was a close personal friend of George Gershwin's. And he played his music in a couple of movies, one of them The Bandwagon, and another one, the film biography of George Gershwin. And the concerto itself appeared in a couple of movies. His piano concerto coming up.

Just can't get away from the movies. This is a tarantella by Italian composer Mario Castelnuovo Tedesco, who taught Jerry Goldsmith, John Williams, Henry Mancini, Andre Previn, and more.

guitarist Stein Erik Olsen playing the Tarantella by Mario Castelnuovo Tedesco. More great music coming up. Something from the theatrical world is next. Welcome to the weekend. It's Saturday. It's the 13th of June. I'm Lynn Warfel, and happy you're here. This is an overture to a really funny piece of music, a funny stage production, the operetta Die Fledermaus, The Bat, all mistaken identity and all this kind of stuff. You often see it performed around the holidays in a lot of European capitals. Here's Johann Strauss Jr.'s music with the Cincinnati Pops.

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even when you know what's going to happen in the plot, it's a lot of fun. Die Fledermaus, the overture to the operetta by Johann Strauss Jr. with the Cincinnati Pops Orchestra, led by Eric Kunzel. Music by Scott Joplin now, an arrangement by Arthur Freckenpohl for Winds. The Calico Winds play Maple Leaf Rag.

0: The famous Maple Leaf Rag played in that frack and pole arrangement by the Calico Winds, Scott Joplin's music.
1: 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I'm Charlie McDonald. 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I'm Charlie McDonald.
0: This is music by George Gershwin for solo piano and orchestra. It's a little more traditional than his previous Rhapsody in Blue. He wrote it in 1925 on a commission from conductor Walter Damrosch, and it's quite a substantial concerto. Damrosch contacted Gershwin for the New York Symphony Orchestra and said, hey, write something like a classical concerto. But he was working under contract on three different Broadway shows, and he couldn't start sketching ideas till about a year and a couple of months later after Damrosch approached him. And he started the two-piano score on July of 1925 after returning from a trip to London. He entitled it originally in some of the rough drafts, New York Concerto. Here it is, and it's performed by Peter Donahoe and the City of Birmingham Symphony Orchestra, led by Simon Rattle.

0: George Gershwin finished up his F major piano concerto in a practice shack at the Chautauqua Institution in New York that was arranged through a composer friend of his. And the shack was declared off limits to everyone until 4 o'clock daily. And then when they finally got it in rehearsal, Gershwin paid for his 55-piece orchestra at his own expense to make some cuts and revisions. And according to a newspaper reporter who was there, Gershwin's pipe wandered in and out of his mouth all through the rehearsal. In particular, he used it to point accusingly at members of the orchestra who were not solving their jazz problems successfully.
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0: She's probably my favorite horn player, Sarah Willis. I love the tone that she gets. That's a Van Lyceum Orchestra and a very cool cadenza in there. The Rondo for Horn and Orchestra by Mozart. I'm Lynn Werfel. Thank you for your company.
1: 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I'm Charlie McDonald. 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

You know, in this music by Robert Schumann, it sounds like he's just about ready to bust a button, doesn't it? He started working on it in the summer of 1841, only a few months after his first symphony had its premiere. This was a huge time in Schumann's life after a courtship of 5 years and a legal battle that got dragged out with her father, who opposed the match. Schumann finally married Clara Wieck. That was September of 1840. So he was feeling pretty darn good. His Symphony No. 4 coming up.

The Running Set by Ray Vaughan Williams, the Bournemouth Sinfonietta led by George Hurst. And I remember, I think I told you first hearing that when I lived in Scotland, sung by a Scottish folk group, and it was all about wives a few miles from the tune, and met a man in tartan shoes, and all about defeating the English, because, you know, it would be in Scotland. I'm Lynn Warfel. Welcome. It's Saturday. It's the 13th of June, and this is music by William Grant Still, and it's called Cantilenum. It's based on a folk ballad, and it's supposed to capture the labor, the backbreaking labor, of early 20th century African-American railroad construction crews.

Music by William Grant Still, based on a folk tune, Can't You Line 'Em? That was William Grant Still's work played by the Royal Scottish National Orchestra, led by Aviana Eisenberg. 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This is a concerto by Vivaldi for oboe and bassoon. The oboist is Rachel Chaplin, the bassoonist Peter Whelan.

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0: Adrian Chandler leading La Serenissima, the soloist oboist Rachel Chaplin, and bassoonist Peter Whelan, the concerto for oboe and bassoon. Music by Antonio Vivaldi.
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0: This particular piece of music comes from a really terrific period in Robert Schumann's life, a pivotal time. He'd been courting Clara Wieck for 5 years, got into a really huge legal battle with her father, who absolutely did not want Robert Schumann to marry Clara. He completed the draft of his first symphony. It was performed to great acclaim, and he immediately started on another symphony, which did premiere not too much later than that, the Symphony No. 4. Here it is with the Leipzig Gewandhaus, led by Ricardo Chailly.

0: Robert Schumann was on a roll when he wrote the Symphony No. 4 in D minor in 1840. The Leipzig Gewandhaus Orchestra, led there by Ricardo Chailly.
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0: This is a march. Beethoven called it March for Military Band in C major, played here by the Indiana University Wind Ensemble, led by Rodney Dorsey.

0: Christopher O'Reilly playing a little bit of a mazurka by Frédéric Chopin. I'm Lynn Warfel.
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This is lovely and lyrical music from an Austrian composer and teacher and administrator. Mostly he wrote operas, and he didn't live that long. He died at the age of 55 after suffering a stroke in 1934. Franz Schrecker. He was born in Monaco. His father was a court photographer. His mother was a member of the Catholic aristocracy of Styria. Music by Schrecker later this hour.

from the famous ballroom sequence of the film Madame Bovary, 1949, that starred Jennifer Jones and Van Heflin. Miklos Rozsa's film music, The Waltz, from Madame Bovary. More great music coming up, so I hope you can stay right there. I'm Lynn Warfel, and I welcome you. It's Saturday, the 13th of June. And this is one of the better-known melodies from Engelbert Humperdinck's Hansel and Gretel opera, The Evening Prayer, with the Ambrosian Singers and the National Philharmonic, all led by Leonard Slatkin.

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0: Bach's Orchestral Suite Number 1, and the Orchestral Suite, of course, a collection of dances, and that was Tafelmusik, led by Jean Lamont. We're going to keep on dancing, so stay warmed up.
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0: This is a Russian dance from Tchaikovsky's The Nutcracker, performed, well, in a little bit different way.

the Modern Mandolin Quartet performing their version of the Russian dance from The Nutcracker by Tchaikovsky. Well, this is dance music from a man who mostly wrote operas. He did not live very long, just to the age of, I think, 55 or so. Franz Schrecker. This is Ein Tanzspiel with the orchestra of the Swiss Romande.

0: Kazuki Yamada led the orchestra of the Swiss Roman in Ein Tanzspiel by Franz Schrecker. Hope you enjoyed that. Remember about the Daily Download, too. 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
2: Mirrors are the stuff of which magic is made. They can show us our physical selves as we are, or bend and shape our forms in astonishing and sometimes disturbing ways. Most of all, they transfix us as if casting a spell. The Montreal-based women's ensemble La Pietà knew that, too, and included Arvo Pärt's Spiegel im Spiegel, or Mirror in the Mirror, on a CD they called Fairy Tale. The work for violin and piano dates from 1978. I'm Mindy Rantner. La Pietà's Angèle Dubois and Louise André Baril put us in a trance this hour. This is by Heitor Villa-Lobos.

The aria or cantilena from Bachiana Brasileira No. 5 by Villa-Lobos. I'm Mindy Rantner. It's great to have your company for classical music on this Saturday. Maurice Ravel's Pavane for a Dead Princess coming up in a few moments in transcription for harp. We also have one of the Prussian string quartets by Mozart, courtesy of the Shanghai Quartet, and some music for the young and young at heart by Georges Bizet coming up later in the hour. The year was 1978, and Estonian composer Arvo Pärt was about to leave his native country. 1978 is also the year that he composed one of his best-known works called Spiegel im Spiegel, or Mirror in the Mirror. Violinist and conductor Angèle Dubois of La Pietà and their one keyboard player, Louis-André Baril, play Arvo Pärt for us.

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violinist Angèle Dubois and pianist Louise-André Baril of La Pietà with Spiegel im Spiegel by Arvo Pärt, and some music by Maurice Ravel.

0: Pavane for a Dead Princess by Maurice Ravel. That recording by American harpist Yolanda Condonassis.
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0: A little chamber music should hit the spot on a Saturday. The Shanghai Quartet plays the string quartet number 22 called Prussian. It's music by Mozart.

0: Such a nice, gentle ending. The String Quartet number 22 in B-flat, the Prussian Quartet by Mozart, that recording by the Shanghai Quartet. Well, it appears that the last live gig they had this season was back in April when they appeared with the Chamber Music Society of Lincoln Center to play Haydn, Tanduin, Gershwin, and Dvorak. What's yet to come? Well, stay tuned.
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0: Just because a piece is famous, it doesn't mean it's famous from its very first note to the very last. Does this sound familiar? You've probably heard it before, but might not recognize it because it's one of those movements tucked in between some really famous ones. Okay, no more hints. This is music from 1931 by Ferdy Groffet. And if you're saying yes, Grand Canyon, you'd be right. I'm Mindy Rantner. That's where we're going this hour on your classical discoveries. Indeed, we are traveling on your classical discoveries. We might go where we're going, well, any one of a number of ways. And in this music by Percy Aldrich Granger, well, let's just say the composer has decided how we're going to get from point A to point B. This is a walking tune. Here's pianist Marc-André Amelin.

A lovely strolling tempo in that walking tune by Percy Aldridge Granger. It was played for us by pianist Marc-André Amelin. It's always nice to have company for classical music. I'm Mindy Ratner. I'm glad I have yours on this Saturday for your classical discovery. So, what do most people do in the summer? Well, they go away somewhere. So, we are considering summer getaways, travel, and leisure in general. Music by Ferdy Groffet coming up in about 10 minutes. His Grand Canyon Suite in a grand recording by Antal Dorati and the Detroit Symphony Orchestra. And if you like things that move really quickly, we'll take a short ride in a fast machine with Ato DeVart and the San Francisco Symphony later in the hour. Something that's really nice and relaxing in the summertime is to get out on the water. And from Claude Debussy's Petite Suite, one movement is called En Bateau. Here are pianists Jean-Philippe Collard and Michel Béroff.

En bateau, or boating, from the Petite Suite by Claude Debussy. Jean-Philippe Collard and Michel Beroff played for us. 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Maybe this will be a game changer. Perhaps it's something you have not heard before. The great Spanish pianist Alicia de la Rocha with music by the equally great Isaac Albéniz. This is called Rumores de la Caleta, or Murmurs from the Bay.

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1: 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I'm Charlie McDonald. St. Louis on the Air creates a unique space where guests and listeners share ideas with respect and honesty. 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
0: An American travel adventure. How about that? As Antal Dorati conducts the Detroit Symphony Orchestra in Ferdy Groffé's 1931 masterpiece, The Grand Canyon Suite.

0: Just leave it to a native New Yorker to take us out to the West. This native New Yorker, Ferdy Grofay, and the music of the West, well, the Grand Canyon Suite. Antal Dorati conducted the Detroit Symphony Orchestra. Grofay worked on the work from 1929 to 1931, the world premiere given by Paul Whiteman and his orchestra at the Studebaker Theater in Chicago, November 22nd, 1931.
1: 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Thank you for joining us. 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
0: We're traveling, and this time we're going at speed. 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

0: My mother loved that. It's a short ride in a fast machine by American composer John Adams. Ado DeVart conducted the San Francisco Symphony.
1: 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I'm Charlie McDonald. 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
0: How would you like to go someplace exotic? We are traveling this hour on your classical discoveries. If exotic is appealing, why not Egypt? Thing is, though, for French composer Camille Saint-Saëns, Egypt was like his home away from home. I'm Mindy Rantner. The Saint-Saëns Piano Concerto No. 5, his last, is called Egyptian. It's coming up this hour.

John Wilson and the BBC Philharmonic Orchestra with Covent Garden from the London Suite by Eric Coates. I'm Mindy Rattner. It's great to have your company for classical music on this Saturday. It's the 13th of June, and we are doing some summer travel. So many people go places in the summertime, and we're going to one of the great cities in the world with music by George Gershwin, An American in Paris, on the way in about 5 minutes. And pianist Stephen Huff joins the City of Birmingham Symphony in the Piano Concerto No. 5 by Saint-Saëns, the one called Egyptian, later on in the hour. First stop on our world travels kind of makes me think a little bit of the grand tour on which Felix Mendelssohn went as a young man. Ben Forsbury plays music by Amy Beach. She called this Scottish legend.

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0: And our travels are going to involve, once again, grabbing a passport, or not, since we're going, musically speaking, with John Williams. Equally great as a composer and conductor, longtime conductor of the Boston Pops Orchestra. Together, they made this recording of George Gershwin's iconic An American in Paris.

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0: John Williams conducting the Boston Pops in An American in Paris by George Gershwin. As we travel on your classical discoveries, Gershwin traveled to Paris for the first time in 1925, hoping that he would have an opportunity to study with the great Maurice Ravel. As it turns out, Gershwin encouraged Ravel to do a tour of the United States. And sure enough, he arrived in New York in March 1928. I love learning something new.
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0: Pianist Stephen Huff with Sacrario Ramo and the City of Birmingham Symphony Orchestra, the Piano Concerto No. 5, The Egyptian by Saint-Saëns.
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0: Once upon a time, a long time ago, when I was relatively new in this job, I had a colleague who started about the same time I did. A young man filled with all kinds of interesting ideas and a certain sense of adventure. That adventure involved a bicycle. And one of the great trips he took was along the entire length of the Mississippi River. I'm Mindy Rantner, the Mississippi River Suite by Florence Price, coming up on Your Classical Discoveries. We celebrate the season in a piece by William Grant Still that he called Summerland.

Summerland by William Grant Still. Timothy Holly made the transcription, and it was played for us by Duo Dolce. It's always nice to have your company for classical music. I'm Mindy Rantner. I'm glad we could spend some time together on a Saturday for your classical discoveries. And we're considering summer and travel, since the two seem to go so well together. We are going to take a trip down the length of the Mississippi River with music by Florence Price, and some Delius is on the docket for later in the hour. I overheard a conversation earlier today between two people I know, one of whom was saying he doesn't like the water. He doesn't like boating or fishing, and he's not much of a swimmer either. So imagine what it must be like to get on a ship with sails and just head out toward the horizon. We'll do that with music by Felix Mendelssohn, inspired by a pair of Goethe poems. 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

0: I love what happens right there at the end when it sounds like the ship sails into harbor on the gentlest of swells. Calm sea and prosperous voyage, a concert overture by Felix Mendelssohn. Kurt Masur conducted the Leipzig Gewandhaus Orchestra.
1: 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I'm Charlie McDonald. 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
0: We are going to take a trip, and whether you want to sail or hop a barge or ride a bicycle from Lake Itasca in Minnesota all the way to the Gulf of Mexico, you get to choose. I mentioned that because years ago I had a colleague who did

precisely that very same thing. The point here is that on Your Classical Discoveries, we are considering summer travel, and we have the Mississippi River Suite, music from 1934 by Florence Price.

0: An extended tone poem by Florence Price, written in 1934, the Mississippi River Suite. 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
0: In 1901, Frederick Delius wrote an opera called A Village Romeo and Juliet. And as it turns out, the most famous part is an intermezzo that comes in the middle of the last act. It's called The Walk to the Paradise Garden.

0: The Walk to the Paradise Garden from the opera A Village Romeo and Juliet by Delius.
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2: 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And over those 14